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1: Hey, I'm David Leonard. I wrote this song in a season where I was asking myself if I was really living the life God called me to live. Not the life that looks successful on the outside, but the one that's faithful on the inside. It came from the deep desire I think we all carry to stand before the Father one day and hear the words, "Well done." This song is for anyone who's trying to stay on the path, even when it's hard. Anyone choosing faith over fear, obedience over comfort. And my hope is that it reminds you that every step of faith matters, and God sees it

0: We're proud to present Enchanted Evening, a daddy-daughter dance. 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Nothing compares to the special bond between a father and daughter. 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
1: There's a Bible full of history of the ways that God showed up for his people. Just when you thought all odds were stacked against you, he shows up and does miracles. You know, there's so many instances in my life where I can look back and say, he really has never, ever failed me. And it's funny because when you get in a situation and it's not looking so good, it's so easy for us to freak out and just say, God, where are you? 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This song, Ain't No Way, is just all about that declaration. There's no way you're gonna let me down. 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As I look back over my life,

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1: 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That's it. 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I haven't seen my couch since Tuesday. What day is it again? I didn't start this business to spend every night tweaking headlines and watching bounce rates. And yet, here I am, doing everything all the time. 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
1: What's the best prayer you could ever pray? 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And those things matter. But what if there was a better way to pray? In the book of Colossians, Paul shows us how to pray God's will for others. 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I'm Pastor Scott Jones, and you got this.
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1: Hey, this is Micah Tyler. I want to be perfect. I look around at the people next to me. I look on social media and over again, I see this perfect picture of someone's life. And I think to myself, God, when other people are brave, all I see is fear in my life. And then I remember that it's God's perfect love that casts out that fear. I feel like every time that I make a turn, it is heading down another broken road when I remember that God has a perfect plan for my life. See, at the end of the day, when we throw up our hands and we confess the places that we fall short, that's when God's perfect love shows up and loves us perfectly.

0: We're proud to present Enchanted Evening, a daddy-daughter dance, a once-in-a-lifetime evening of fun, food, and dancing for dads and their daughters. Nothing compares to the special bond between a father and daughter. Dads and father-like figures play a crucial role in empowering a daughter to become the woman that God has called her to be. Tickets are only $140 per couple for dinner, activities, gifts, photos, and of course, dancing in the Enchanted Forest. 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
1: Hey, this is Randy James from Hopeful. 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

0: We're proud to present Enchanted Evening, a daddy-daughter dance. A once-in-a-lifetime evening of fun, food, and dancing for dads and their daughters. Nothing compares to the special bond between a father and daughter. Dads and father-like figures play a crucial role in empowering a daughter to become the woman that God has called her to be. Tickets are only $140 per couple for dinner, activities, gifts, photos, and of course, dancing in the Enchanted Forest. And through July 12th, use promo code DANCE at checkout and get 20% off a dad and daughter ticket. 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

0: We're proud to present Enchanted Evening, a daddy-daughter dance. A once-in-a-lifetime evening of fun, food, and dancing for dads and their daughters. Nothing compares to the special bond between a father and daughter. Dads and father-like figures play a crucial role in empowering a daughter to become the woman that God has called her to be. Tickets are only $140 per couple for dinner, activities, gifts, photos, and of course, dancing in the Enchanted Forest. 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

0: We're proud to present Enchanted Evening, a daddy-daughter dance. A once-in-a-lifetime evening of fun, food, and dancing for dads and their daughters. Nothing compares to the special bond between a father and daughter. Dads and father-like figures play a crucial role in empowering a daughter to become the woman that God has called her to be. Tickets are only $140 per couple for dinner, activities, gifts, photos, and of course, dancing in the Enchanted Forest. 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

0: We're proud to present Enchanted Evening, a daddy-daughter dance. A once-in-a-lifetime evening of fun, food, and dancing for dads and their daughters. Nothing compares to the special bond between a father and daughter. Dads and father-like figures play a crucial role in empowering a daughter to become the woman that God has called her to be. Tickets are only $140 per couple for dinner, activities, gifts, photos, and of course, dancing in the Enchanted Forest. 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
1: Hey, this is Chris with Stars Go Dim. And I don't know if you've ever been in a point in your life when you can look back and just say, without God, I don't know where I would be. And the only thing that you can do is look back and praise God for it. That's what my new song, Holy, is all about. It's about just looking at God and understanding how much He's done for you and knowing that the only thing that you can do is give Him the highest praise, which is holy, holy, holy. The thing we're all going to be singing at some point, just giving our worship to Him.

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We're proud to present Enchanted Evening, a daddy-daughter dance. A once-in-a-lifetime evening of fun, food, and dancing for dads and their daughters. Nothing compares to the special bond between a father and daughter. 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Tickets are only $140 per couple for dinner, activities, gifts, photos, and of course, dancing in the Enchanted Forest. 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
1: Hey, this is Micah Tyler. I want to be perfect. I look around at the people next to me. I look on social media and over again, I see this perfect picture of someone's life. And I think to myself, God, when other people are brave, all I see is fear in my life. And then I remember that it's God's perfect love that casts out that fear. I feel like every time that I make a turn, it is heading down another broken road when I remember that God has a perfect plan for my life. See, at the end of the day, when we throw up our hands and we confess the places that we fall short, that's when God's perfect love shows up and loves us perfectly.

0: We're proud to present Enchanted Evening, a daddy-daughter dance. A once-in-a-lifetime evening of fun, food, and dancing for dads and their daughters. Nothing compares to the special bond between a father and daughter. 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
1: Hey, I'm David Leonard. I wrote this song in a season where I was asking myself if I was really living the life God called me to live. Not the life that looks successful on the outside, but the one that's faithful on the inside. It came from the deep desire I think we all carry to stand before the Father one day and hear the words, "Well done." This song is for anyone who's trying to stay on the path, even when it's hard. Anyone choosing faith over fear, obedience over comfort. And my hope is that it reminds you that every step of faith matters, and God sees it all.

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0: we're proud to present Enchanted Evening, a daddy-daughter dance, a once-in-a-lifetime evening of fun, food, and dancing for dads and their daughters. 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
1: 7-year-old Kofi, a Liberian orphan, once called a fishing boat home, left by the 99, one found by Christ. 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
1: There's a Bible full of history of the ways that God showed up for his people. Just when you thought all odds were stacked against you, he shows up and does miracles. You know, there's so many instances in my life where I can look back and say, he really has never, ever failed me. And it's funny because when you get in a situation and it's not looking so good, it's so easy for us to freak out and just say, God, where are you? Have you forgotten about me? This song, Ain't No Way, is just all about that declaration. There's no way you're gonna let me down. You've been there for me time and time again. As I look back over my life, there's not one time that you failed me. And

0: We're proud to present Enchanted Evening, a daddy-daughter dance. A once-in-a-lifetime evening of fun, food, and dancing for dads and their daughters. Nothing compares to the special bond between a father and daughter. Dads and father-like figures play a crucial role in empowering a daughter to become the woman that God has called her to be. Tickets are only $140 per couple for dinner, activities, gifts, photos, and of course, dancing in the Enchanted Forest. 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

0: Welcome to Star Cares, a weekly program that delves into the issues that impact you and your family. 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
1: After a decade marked by profound personal loss, Allison Bixby, a professional communication professor and certified journal facilitator, rediscovered hope through a simple practice, writing honestly and reflecting through the images and metaphors of scripture. She believes that this process not only helped her navigate overwhelming sorrow, but also helped her to rebuild a renewed sense of faith, identity, and wholeness. Let's talk about it. Allison Bixby, welcome to the show and thank you for joining me today.
2: Oh, thank you so much for having me. I'm really excited to be here.
1: Absolutely. So what do you believe is the reason why you wrote the resource entitled Journaling as a Spiritual Practice? What motivated your work?
2: It really came out of my own personal struggle that season that was difficult for our family. And I felt like I had lost my connection to God. And so journaling was helping me reconnect to God. I just got really passionate.
1: What distinguishes spiritual journaling from just keeping a diary or recording daily events?
2: Yeah, that's a good question. So I think the difference is, whereas maybe typical Dear Diary journaling is just kind of putting all of your thoughts on the page, I think journaling as a spiritual practice also includes an element of listening for the nudges from the Holy Spirit, listening for the gentle whisper of God in response to what you're actually writing on the page.
1: How can journaling help people become more aware then of God's presence in just ordinary daily moments?
2: So one of my favorite journaling questions to start with is, God, where did I see you, hear you, or sense you today? And that question alone kind of helps me pay attention and become aware more of what God may be up to in my life. And then I think also just the simple act of slowing down long enough to write is also what enables us to hear from God, to sense his presence a bit more, because we live such crazy, fast, busy lives that unless we're intentional to slow down, we can miss a lot of what he's up to.
1: Allison, what role does silence and reflection play in the journaling process?
2: I think it plays a really vital role. In fact, one of my favorite things to do before I journal is take just 30 seconds to a minute to sit in a little bit of quiet and to really slow and deepen my breathing so that I can invite some of that quiet into that moment. And it is amazing what even just those few moments can do to really help me better connect in my journal.
1: When we think about spiritual leaders throughout history, what do you think they taught us about the value of written reflection and self-examination?
2: I think about the Bible, right? And I think about Jesus calling himself the Word and how there's that, idea that words are important to God. We have the whole of Scripture that shows us that. And then also throughout Scripture, we have that directive to remember. And it's really hard to remember if all we're ever doing is trying to stuff it all into our brain. It becomes a lot easier for our minds to remember actually when we write things down. And then, of course, we have that record for it as well. But as you look over Christian history, there's so many people who left their writings behind for us. And I think that's a testament to the power of writing things down and also what that does to bless future generations when we have those available to us.
1: How did the story of Elijah meeting God in that gentle whisper help you and change the way you might have thought about where and how God shows up, especially in painful seasons?
2: I think there may be a tendency in painful seasons, at least it was true for me, that somehow it was a punishment what was happening to us, that God was angry or disappointed in me and that's why bad things were happening. And we know that that's not true, but it can feel that way as we try to wrestle with and explain and understand our difficulties. And I saw a little bit of that in Elijah's story. What I really love is God invites him out onto the mountainside. And I think Elijah may have had a similar mindset because God first sent, the earthquake and the fire and all of that. And God's not in any of those destructive forces that we might characterize as angry. Instead, God shows up in that gentle whisper. And it just totally shifted the way I thought about how God could be showing up in my own life. And it's a lot easier to reconnect with a God who we understand is gentle, especially in our suffering and in our pain, than if we're convinced he's just angry and disappointed in us.
1: You talk about journaling through the scriptures metaphors. What's different about writing your way into these images instead of just reading them.
2: Images like what we see in metaphor or experiences like that gentle whisper, they give minds experience because we all know what it's like to have somebody whisper in our ear. And when we read that, yeah, it's really encouraging. But when we take the time to write through that and write our response to it, we're giving our minds another opportunity to really process that image, that idea, that reality. And what we know neurologically is when we write, we're asking multiple regions of our brain to work together. And when all those parts of our brain are working together, it actually promotes some integration, which is actually what leads us into some healing for our minds. And so while reading something is always really beneficial, that act of writing actually does take it a step further.
1: So someone may be saying, Allison, Michael, like, really? We need one more thing to add to our plate. Read? Are you kidding me? We listen to the recordings of scripture. We don't even have time to sit down and read the Bible. How do you expect us to sit down and begin to write? How would you encourage that person?
2: So my encouragement would be take 5 minutes. Most of my journaling happens whether I'm waiting in car line to pick my kids up or I'm waiting for an appointment or when I've poured my first cup of coffee and I've got 5 minutes to, you know, think before the day starts. Even those 5 minutes can be so profoundly meaningful. And I think as you get in those repetitions of 5 minutes here and 5 minutes there, you will start to experience the benefits and then be drawn to it and want to make it a more regular rhythm.
1: And then talk about that, though, making it a regular rhythm. Sometimes we can start something today and then it just becomes hard. The discipline and the practice of that just is very, very hard. How did you continue to engage and to keep up that habit for yourself?
2: Some people find this answer kind of interesting, but it really is about finding other people. So some community that also values journaling. And I know we think of journaling as a private, personal activity that doesn't involve others. And I completely agree that what you put on the pages of your journal is yours and yours between you and God. But if you even have one friend who also is interested in developing that rhythm, to reach out and say, hey, could we just kind of hold each other accountable and be like, hey, how's your journaling going? That really for me was how I have continued to maintain that rhythm. I have an online journaling community that I meet with a couple of Saturdays a month. And that has put such wind in my sails to keep that practice up because I'm so inspired when I hear other people talking about their journaling. It really helps me keep that practice in view.
1: How can journaling deepen a person's understanding of scripture?
2: I think it deepens our understanding because we're actually slowing down and we're thinking through something and we're responding to it with what we're writing and that response piece of it, that writing down, well, here's what I think about this. Or I start seeing those things in front of me, it promotes understanding. And when I've got those questions, that often prompts me to dig a little bit deeper. And if I don't know the answer to a question that comes to mind, then I go and seek out, you know, a resource that may help me answer those questions about scripture so that I gain that deeper understanding. And it's also a time where I invite the Holy Spirit to speak to me as I'm journaling and as I'm writing and to give me some greater understanding that I might otherwise miss.
1: Journaling might be helpful in discerning important life decisions or calling. Right?
2: Oh, absolutely. And just to be able to see it plainly in front of me, it gives me a clarity that if I'm just letting it kind of circulate in my mind, it's often hard to see because it's right there alongside the million other thoughts running through my mind. And so if it's down on paper, the clarity that I'm able to pull from there, from my journal, is often so much more than if I'm just thinking it through.
1: In what ways can writing help people process difficult emotions such as grief, anger, fear, or even disappointment?
2: I think what it helps you do is begin to name those feelings, those fears, those insecurities, whatever emotion it is you're dealing with. We know from decades of research, there's so much power in just saying, this is what I'm feeling. This is what this feels like. This is why maybe I don't like it or it's uncomfortable or it's hard or here's where I'm finding some hope even in the midst of this really hard thing. When we can put a name, when we can put language to something, it begins to be easier for us to understand it and then even for our brains to process it, which takes us down that path of healing.
1: How do you believe that gratitude journaling affects a person's spiritual outlook and overall well-being?
2: Gratitude journaling is so helpful. It does shift the narrative. Gratitude actually asks us to turn that script around and say, okay, but what is good here? What are the things I can be grateful for that are full of joy and life and the Lord's goodness, just creating a well of life in your soul? I think that's what gratitude journaling is so good for.
1: So in our world of technology, the question does beg, Allison. So are you, when you're talking about journaling, right, you could be referring to putting pen to paper. You could be talking about somebody typing on their laptop or taking notes on their phone, or even voice recording, in a sense. What do you have to say about that?
2: Absolutely think any form or fashion that is getting you to take the words and ideas out of your mind and put them down somewhere, whether that's a physical piece of paper or something digital, I highly encourage it and I'm all for it. And in fact, in my own practice, I do both. I have physical journals that I write in, but I also have apps on my phone where I can upload pictures and put text along with it, can even do voice recordings. All of that is an act of reflection and an act of journaling, and I am all on board for any and all of it.
1: So a lot of people may feel intimidated, even though we said, hey, you can write it, you can type it, you can record it, but they might feel intimidated by journaling, however they have to do it, and assume that it may be complicated. How does the image of coming to the table help take pressure off and make this a practice that feels doable?
2: So when I think of a table, I think of being served a meal. And if somebody else especially has prepared that meal, there's not a lot I have to do other than come, sit down, pick up my utensils, and begin eating. And I really think of journaling in that same sense, where God is laying out this table for us to come and meet Him on the pages of our journal. All we've got to do is pick up the pen and start writing down the first word. And then often what I find is that God meets me there and the Holy Spirit just guides that experience and makes it this really nourishing meal that I can enjoy, that I don't have to worry about producing or being perfect at or any of those things that we're often tempted to feel pressured by. But it's really just a feast that God's laying out for us to meet Him in.
1: What are some of the signs that a journaling practice is really contributing to our spiritual growth?
2: What I've noticed in my own life is when something happens that kind of trips me up a little bit or is upsetting or difficult, now my brain stops me. My mind pauses and goes, okay, wait a minute. Maybe this is something worth journaling about, or maybe there's a different narrative here than the one I'm thinking right off of the bat. It just has slowed me down in my own internal processes so that it gives me time to respond to life with grace, with questions and curiosity rather than just reactivity.
1: You describe journaling as something that shapes us over time, not overnight. What changes then have you seen, both in yourself and maybe some others, when this journaling becomes a steady rhythm in our lives?
2: I see the light bulbs go off for people. My favorite are people who come to me and say, Allison, journaling is not my thing. And I'm like, all right, well, let's just try this for 5 minutes and see what happens. And when you see that light go off after the 5 minutes where they're thinking, oh, wait, I can do this. This was meaningful. That's always one of the first changes I see. And when somebody kind of catches that wind of, oh, I can do this, that's always the first kind of step I see that gets people more into a rhythm of it, because they start craving that insight. They start wanting to do the thing that they're like, oh, I can do this. I have seen people who have been able to process really hard parts of their story because they've taken up this practice of journaling. Again, not that it happens overnight, not that it makes everything all of a sudden amazing, but it does help them gain some clarity and some insight and find some meaning in the things that they have experienced. And they've been able to share that maybe with me or sometimes even the other people in their lives that are really important to them, where it's been hard to have a conversation about something. And they'll tell me, I was finally able to put words to what I wanted to tell that person. Those have been some really profound moments.
1: Well, how can we learn more? Where can we get a copy of your resource?
2: You can find Journaling as a Spiritual Practice on Amazon or any of the other online book retailers. 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
1: Allison Bixby, thank you so much for joining me today.
2: Absolutely. Thank you so much for having me.
1: 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I'm your host, Michael Leach, and I'm praying for you and praying that the rest of your day is wonderful.
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2: 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I don't need some sort of secondary security thing to find out what everyone had for dinner last night. 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

0: It's the weekend, and a lot of us are recovering from our week in the workplace. Through our occupation, we earn a living so our families can have the resources needed to sustain our chosen lifestyle. That's as God designed it. And today, on Insight for Living, Chuck Swindoll reminds us that the rhythm of our work should include leisure. That's not a command to take a vacation. Rather, it's a spiritual attitude that creates space for knowing God and enjoying His presence. So let's resume our study that Chuck titled, Strengthening Your Grip on Leisure.
1: Back into chapter 1 of Genesis, where it reads, God created. Do you observe what God did? He says that the earth was formless and void, and there was darkness over the surface of the troubled waters. And in God's genius, He put together form and order out of that which was void of both. God came on the scene, and as He found it in disarray, He began to put it together in an orderly, organized fashion. He loves order. And it began to display the beauty of His handiwork, and He flung the stars into space, and He called light in, and He separated matter that was solid from matter that was space, and He pushed it aside, and He built the canvas of the universe above us, and He painted His world there that still displays His glory. He put it all together so that mankind throughout time would, in just viewing the spaces above Him, see the glory of God. It's fabulous when you enter into the experience of this creative act. Oh, I cannot create something from nothing. I must begin with where I am and use the matter He's given me in my head. But there are recesses there that are never, ever expressed unless I take time to create. For you, it may not be the writing of a book or the putting together of poetry or the study of animals or flowers or the world of a garden and watching it grow. But to have leisure means you find a way of expressing that part of you that makes you you. I love it that God did not simply create and then stand back and move on to the next. He communicated. See verse 22, it's right here in front of us. He talked to the birds and to those fishes, and He says, be fruitful and multiply and fill the waters in the seas and let the birds multiply in the on the earth. He reached out and He got in touch. Verse 31 says that He found favor in it. It was very good, including the making of man and woman. His creative work that led to His communication was not a waste of time. It was not a little significant. It was not lazy or irresponsible. It was a full expression of divinity. He communicated. He talked. And on top of it all, that beautiful weekend that followed, isn't it great? Verse 2. He set aside His work and He rested. He invented the weekend. You ask the average Southern Californian if he had a good weekend, you know what he'll tell you? He'll tell you where he went, how far he drove, how much he spent, what all he was involved in doing. And he still doesn't answer the question, did you have a good weekend? T.S. Eliot, with fierce cynicism, writes, and the wind shall say, here were a decent, godless people, their only monument, an asphalt road, and 1,000 lost golf balls. Look again. God stopped. He wasn't tired. It wasn't because there was not something else to do. It wasn't because He had run out of things to fill His time. It was a deliberate stopping of work so that there could be a deliberate beginning of leisure to look at, to gather the value of it, to think it through, forgive me if it just shocks you, but to enjoy it all. We are a crazy bunch, ladies and gentlemen, really crazy. As soon as we are unproductive, meaning turning something out with our hands, and as soon as the only purpose is enjoyment, guilt comes up out of the swamp. I mean, ready to latch onto you, and he is green, and he's got barbs all over him, and fangs that drip with venom. What in the world is happening to our generation? Why must every moment be so blame productive? For what? For what? How much will it take to satisfy? Rockefeller answers wisely, a little bit more than a man has. You want my definition of leisure? Whether you want it or not, I'm giving it to you. It means taking time to imitate God. That's leisure. Taking time to imitate God. My son and I were in a Hallmark store a number of years ago, my older son and I. As I recall, we were looking for a Mother's Day card, and they got so mushy that he began to lose interest in them right away. And he moved back to the posters that were held back in a large rack in the rear of that store. And then he called me back after he studied them for several minutes, and he found one that he liked. I'll never forget it. It was a large picture of a boat sitting on a lake. The sun was either just setting or just rising from the behind the bushes there along the shoreline. Two lazy fishing lines were in the water with little ripples running out from them. And at the bottom of this quiet scene, two words: take time. Take time. He put his arm around me and he said, "Dad, I like that." The only longing in my heart is that I didn't take enough time. Irretrievable. Take time. Time to rest. Time to think. Time to communicate. Time to listen. Time to create. Time to know God. A.W. Tozer wrote, "May not the inadequacy of much of our spiritual experience be traced back to our habit of skipping through the corridor of the kingdom as children in the marketplace, always chattering about everything, but pausing to learn the true value of nothing." Chatter, chatter, chatter, talk, talk, talk, Sunday, Sunday, Sunday, church, church, church, Bible, Bible, Bible, pausing to learn the true value of nothing. Why? Because of the absence of leisure. When is the last time you read a good book all the way through and you didn't skip the poems? When was the last time you took that magazine and you took time to digest it right down to the art and the choice of color for those pictures that were chosen by a very highly trained, well-paid staff of editors? When was the last magazine you really digested? The last time you took a portion of God's Word and just lived in it long enough to get deeper than print on the page? For some of you, it has been years. It says that God planted the garden in the east, verse 8, chapter 2. He placed the man there whom he had formed. He caused everything to grow that was in that garden. That must have been something beautiful. And as it grew, he watched man. He observed man as he was alone in the garden, tilling it, moving about through it. And by the way, work was created by God, and it's not a part of the curse. The sweat on the brow is a part of the curse. The thorns and thistles that would later grow in the garden, but not tilling the soil. He told man to keep it, and man did. But God began to notice something missing. There was a relationship missing in man's life. And it says in verse 18, the Lord said, it is not good for the man to be alone. You ever notice this? Man did not come to God one day and say, God, I've had it in the garden alone. I am really up to here with those lonely days and nights. It says God saw that it was not good for man to be alone. You know how God knew that? He took time to observe. He related. He anticipated the need before Adam even said it. Communication is that verbal relationship. Oh, but relating to people, that's that nonverbal. That's that being in touch, that ability to see without their having to say. That's part of leisure. You take time to study how your child is made. You observe that this is unlike your other children. And you move in to help. That's relating. And that's building a friendship. It takes time. You can't skate if you want it to be a real friendship. I was humored to hear from one of our staff members this past week. Someone had sent him a thank you note for something he had done related to his ministry, and the top of this thank you note was a cartoon. It was a picture of a thief with a gun out, pointing it to this victim, saying, give me all your valuables. And the victim was stuffing all of his friends into a sack. What do you stuff in the sack when the thief says, give me everything that's valuable? If you spend enough time in leisure thinking through life, you stuff your friends there. Joseph Piper, P-I-E-P-E-R, wrote a book in German that was later translated into English called Leisure, The Basis of Culture. Don't miss that. The basis. Joseph Piper believes that leisure is the very basis of a culture, not the luxury. Leisure is an attitude of mind and a condition of the soul that fosters the capacity to perceive the reality of the world. He maintains that in our Western world, total labor has vanquished leisure. Unless we regain the art of silence and insight, the ability for non-activity, unless we substitute true leisure for our hectic amusements, we will destroy our culture and ourselves. Culture depends for its very existence on leisure, and leisure in its turn is not possible unless it has a durable, living link with divine worship. It takes time, quietness, solitude. Oh, I hear you. I understand where you're coming from. Where you're coming from is where I live. I'm amazed at how people feel that I'm sort of in another world, and I just kind of jump out of the study one day a week and then just jump back in again. Hey, I battle this thing like mad. Of all six people in our family, I am the most anxious, I say to my shame. I worry more than anyone else in our family. I am usually the most negative. I am seldom the one with the most vision and faith. That's my wife. That's her role. And God brings me up short sometime in those anxious moments and says, there are two pieces of counsel I want you to get, and then I want you to share. One of them is based on Matthew chapter 6, where Jesus is speaking. Love it. I need it. Matthew 6, verse 24 through verse 34. Jesus says, you cannot serve two masters. You will hate one and love the other, or you will hold to one and despise the other. You can't serve God and money. You can't come to know God and live and serve a competitive world, live in and conserve it and worship it. You cannot serve God and money. Gentlemen, ladies, You cannot serve both. Jesus said it. If your pursuit is to make a whole lot of money, you cannot serve God. Now, in the serving of God, He may graciously give you the outflow of prosperity, but you cannot serve money and at the same time tell yourself you're serving God. He said it. Now, believe this. And then throughout the rest of this passage, He says time and again, do not be anxious, do not be anxious, do not be anxious, do not be anxious. You know what I get from this? It took Him four times for me to get it. That's how slow I am. Deliberately stop being absorbed with worry. That's the first piece of counsel if you want to handle leisure. Deliberately stop it. That means you make a conscious determination to stop it. Deliberately stop being worried. You know what we worry about? Non-essentials, unchangeables, and impossibles. They're all here. What are we going to have for supper? Oh, we had that last night. When am I going to get a new sport coat? I'm tired of blue. When am I going to ever get that gray sport coat? What are you going to wear tomorrow night? Oh, don't wear that. What are we going to have to drink tonight? What, you want iced tea or coffee? All right. What do you want? Who really cares? Whether you wear blue, gray, green, or chartreuse, who cares? It's a non-essential. Who can add one inch to his stature, verse 27, by worrying? 6'9", junior high girl? No problem. You just need a 7'1" boy to go around with. You can't shrink one inch by worrying that you're 6'9" and only 13 years old. And who of you, by being anxious about tomorrow, will change one blessed thing about tomorrow? Nobody. That's impossible. So lay back. Now, let me tell you that when you do handle your worry factor, when you do deal with it, you'll get rid of the plastic. Doesn't mean the credit cards, though that might not be a bad idea. You'll get rid of the plastic stuff in your life. John Steinbeck, when everybody else was telling him to retire and watch out for the cholesterol intake and he should lay back and relax and you know, do those things that you normally think of, buy a rocker and rock in it, decided to get his dog named Charlie and to get a truck and to drive thousands of miles across America and see what he observed. Put it in a book called Travels with Charlie in Search of America. Now that is a creative title, isn't it? He said he discovered that we're living in a cellophane age. Everything's plastic. He stopped at a little cafe one evening. He said the table linen was plastic. The butter dish, plastic. The sugar and crackers were wrapped in cellophane. The jelly was in a small plastic coffin sealed with cellophane. It was early evening. I was the only customer. Even the waitress wore a sponge apron. She wasn't happy. She wasn't unhappy. She wasn't anything. Later, a friend told him, if in all of your travels you come on a man with guts, mark the place. I want to see him. I haven't seen anything but cowardice and expediency. This used to be a nation of giants. Where have the giants gone? You can't defend a nation with a board of directors. It takes men. Where are they? You know why there aren't men? Because there isn't leisure. Ladies and gentlemen, you have to deliberately stop worrying about the non-essentials, unchangeables, and the impossibles. Hebrews 4, don't take the time to turn. It says we got to be afraid of missing that rest. There remains a rest. You know what it tells me? It tells me, secondly, consciously start taking time for leisure. Consciously start taking time for leisure. I'll tell you what, your world will come together. You'll be amazed. I'm starting to do that. It's amazing what insights God gives you when you're at leisure. A very hassled, weary, exhausted father on Friday evening stumbled into his front door thinking, what a great evening to sit in my favorite easy chair and to relax with the paper. He turned the knob very gingerly so that the children would not know he was home yet. He closed the door very quietly, found his slippers, and just as soon as he sat down in the chair with his paper, suddenly he looked up and there was his son in his lap saying, "Hi, Dad, let's play." Realizing his need to be quiet and to repair, he thought, "What could I have him do?" There had been a moon probe that week, and the newspaper carried a large picture of Earth that was taken from some distance away, and he thought, "I'll get some scissors, and I'll cut this into a puzzle." So he cut the huge picture of the Earth into pieces of various shapes and sizes, and he gave the boy a cellophane tape and said, "Here's a puzzle. You go to your room, and when you get it finished, you bring it back after you tape it all together." He thought he had bought an hour, maybe two. 10 minutes' time, the son was back. "There it is, Dad." Held it up. He said, "How did you do that so quick?" He says, "It's easy, Dad. You see, there's a picture of a man on the back. And Daddy, when you put the man together, the world comes together." Ladies and gentlemen, not until we put the man together will the world come together. Not until. May we bow together. God promises forgiveness, peace, purpose, direction, hope, security, identity, even the relief so you can laugh again and think and live with yourself. If you'll come to the man, put him together, and your world will come together.
2: Dear Father, we realize that in this world in which we live, there are enemies that attack. And one of the greatest of all the enemies is the tendency within us to worry. What a waste of time that is. We remember the words of your son, which we have just heard today, that we are not to be anxious. We're not to be anxious about tomorrow. We're not to be anxious about today.

0: this life. You have given us a purpose and a direction and a hope and a security that comes with Christ. Therefore, I pray that we may be able to relax in that and truly enter into the rest that you have provided for us through him. Therefore, Lord, I pray that you will enable us as we come to terms with these things to fully and completely rest in you, our shield and our defender. Especially do I pray for those who have been strangers to this life and lifestyle. May they come to realize its value and reap the benefits of that in the days and the years to come. I pray all of this in the name of Jesus, who loved us and gave himself for us, even your Son, Christ the Lord. Amen.
1: 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I'm Bill Meyer. 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
1: Good morning. Welcome to Encouraging Star Stories. I'm Devin. It is great, as always, to be with you on Sunday morning, taking you through the rest of your weekend. Well, we are going to talk about this reporter out of Nashville. Maybe you heard about this. She's leaving the field. She's leaving her job, not because she doesn't like her job, not because she's burned out or something happened. She just felt this pull toward the Bible, toward ministry, talking about Jesus. And so she's obeying that call. And what I like about this story is that she's not leaving a job that she didn't like or things were really tough. She loved her job. But that's precisely when things get hard, when we have to make those decisions. Who are we following? What are we following? Then we'll get into our devotional. I want to talk about where we meet God. Physically, like, do you have a meeting place? Somewhere you go, in your house, your car. Yes, we can talk to God anywhere, all the time. But I think there's something special about having a reserved place where we choose to meet him. So we'll get into all of that coming up here on Star.
2: This is the moment.

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2: Our Nashville reporter is leaving the news industry. And when we hear something like that, at least I think, what kind of scandal? What happened? You know, I want to know the story. And so we have the story, but that's not what happened. This woman, Sophia, loved her job. She's worked in journalism for about 6 years. So why is she leaving? She said that her heart has fallen in love with the Bible. Why do you have to leave if you love the Bible? She still loves news, loves storytelling, loves being connected to her local community. But right now she felt so called and had this deep desire to study scripture, share Jesus, minister to people. And I'm so glad that she shared this. And I think it's what makes the story really interesting, because this is not somebody that is running away from a career because it didn't pay enough, or that she wasn't happy, or that she's burned out, or something was wrong. It was because of obedience to her Lord. It's somebody walking away from something really good because she sensed that God was pulling her somewhere else. That is really hard to do. And we're going to have those moments where, you know, we could be checking all the boxes. We're in the job we love. We're in the town we love. But then God calls. Do we listen? I wish her well. God will lead her to great things for his glory. He always will. Lord, I'm just

0: always uplifting.
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2: There are certain places that become more than just the place. And I don't know if we really plan it that way. For example, it's the restaurant you might go to after church. You always go to that restaurant and you sit at the same table, maybe even get the same order. It becomes more than just the place. We have a place like that. And it's a restaurant that we go to typically on Sundays as a family. And there was one Sunday we couldn't go for, I don't know, some reason. And our kids were furious. It was like we broke the family covenant. They were basically telling us, Mom, Dad, this matters to us. It matters to our family. And it really got me thinking about the places where we show up and meet God on a regular basis. Why that matters more than we think. Coming up.
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2: Think of a place where you go, maybe to meet a friend for coffee every morning, something like that. Or you gather with family, and it ends up stirring a lot of those feel-good moments in your heart. On Sundays, our family goes to this local bagel and deli shop, nothing fancy. And our kids love to get the salt bagels. I used to love doing that as a kid, too. I loved salt bagels. But I've since shifted, and my husband and I tend to get the breakfast sandwiches, and we really enjoy it. And there was one Sunday that, I don't know, I guess we had something else going on. We were going to skip and just head home and not make the stop. But our kids said, well, we can't do that. That's our thing. That's our meeting place. And as much as I know they love getting the bagels and all that kind of good stuff, I think what they were really saying by that's our meeting place is that that is where we have communion. And of course, because I analyze everything to death, it got me thinking about Christ and where I meet him. Do I have a meeting place for him? Of course, we can meet Christ anywhere, but I think there's something really special about creating an actual meeting place. And I'm not talking about the church, as important as I think that is. For me, having that meeting place is really important because one, it reminds me that I need to meet at that place and actually show up. So there's that. And two, it's cherished because it's a peaceful place to be. It's that communion that I think my kids were expressing. So like that bagel shop that my kids get excited about, I get excited about my kitchen table because that is the place where each morning I go to meet the Lord with my Bible and my books and whatever else I have going on. And that's my meeting place.
3: Should have been long gone now. Yeah, should them be living?

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2: I don't think a bagel shop is super special just because of the bagels. So they might have the best bagels in the world. It's because the place becomes a special place where we frequent. We might be there with our family, with our kids, and it becomes our little routine. We've been talking about the special places where we meet God, or maybe we don't have a special place. And I think it's always good to have that. I think that's important because think about how you feel with that familiar place in your life that brings a lot of peace and comfort and joy. It's where you like to be. It's where you leave your house to go. So this week, I love to give us a little challenge to do for the week ahead. If you don't have that type of place with Jesus, where you meet him, where you love to go, where you go to spend time with him, maybe we can start looking around to find it. It could be at your house. It could be in your kitchen. It could be at a restaurant. It could be in your car, but make it a habit.

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2: Thanks for being here this morning on Encouraging Star Stories. I'm Devin. It is great to be with you. Well, I hope today maybe get you thinking a little bit about where you meet with God. And yes, we can talk to him anytime, any place, any time of day. But I do think it's very helpful to have a place, because I know for me, if I don't have a regular place that feels comforting and peaceful and routine, I fall into bad habits, and I say I'm going to pray, and then suddenly I don't pray, or I don't do the thing I said I was going to do. I'm not reading his word. I want to go meet with him just like you would a friend. So maybe for you this week, if you don't have that place, figure out where it could be. Just show up and he will meet you there.
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3: This is the perfect time to set up a lemonade stand on your street in your neighborhood. Hi, it's Devin with Encouraging Star Stories. Thanks for being here. This is the summer thing to do. Although I don't know how many people are actually still doing lemonade stands. I think they should. I think they're great. I'd love to see more of it. But these boys, three brothers, set up their lemonade stand. And of course, you can see where this is going. They were told they might have to pay permit fees to keep selling their lemonade. And the fees, we're not talking $10, $20. They said it could cost around $400 in fees for them to keep selling lemonade through the summer. So that would just tank their business. They were mad. They were frustrated. So they decided to do something about it. They went to the lawmakers and had some things changed. So if you are interested in doing something, it's a really powerful story of fighting back. But there are some times, I thought we would balance this out, that we really need to surrender to things. Surrender when we lose. Surrender when things don't go our way. Surrender to God. That's a good thing. That's a really good type of surrender. And that's not losing. That means that we are winning. And not just winning, it means that we are free. So we'll get into it all here next.

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2: Did you ever set up a lemonade stand when you were a kid? It's just the best. I used to set up my Snoopy snow cone maker along with the lemonade. It took so long. Parents in line would be waiting forever, but it was so sweet. We'd sell them in these little cups and we made some nice money. But the best part that I remember and wasn't even aware of was that I didn't have the government patrolling our neighborhood or the fines committee demanding that we pay up for our little snow cone lemonade stand. I think this is totally nuts. These three boys from Michigan, they're all brothers, and they're selling lemonade at their local farmer's market, I believe. Super cheap, 50 cents for a cup of lemonade, 10 cents or something for the kids. And then they found out they could be charged $57 every 2 weeks for a temporary food license. Okay. And they're planning on doing this the whole summer. So that's like over $400 for the summer for this little stand. I am not great at math, but I know that this math doesn't add up and it would just wipe out the whole point of their stand. But I'm glad they didn't give up. They decided to fight back. They wrote letters. They showed up to speak with different lawmakers and they actually testified before a committee, which I can't even believe they had to do that, but they did and it paid off. They passed a bill to make it easier for kids to run simple lemonade stands without getting buried under all these fees. Two things I want us to remember. One, it is possible to see things change. I think sometimes we assume nothing can be done. And two, if God puts us in a situation like this, how often do we complain about the situation to everybody around us, but not actually do anything about it? Maybe that's our little invitation here. That frustrating thing that God is showing us, where maybe the door seems shut, maybe He is calling us to use our voice to speak up about something that needs some changing.

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2: What do you think of when you hear the word surrender? In my head, I'm picturing a battlefield and some kind of battle scene going on, and there's going to be somebody that loses, and that's the person that must surrender. It can feel like we got to give up. We got to give up control. We have to give up what we wanted, what we were fighting for, giving up the thing that we were holding on to. Give up, give up, give up. But there's a holy kind of surrender that is very different. And I like this definition better, though it's very hard for us to do. We still don't necessarily like it, but it's a type of surrender that is not a giving up. It's a gain. We're going to get into it all right here, coming up after the music.
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1: Okay, websites updated. 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I haven't seen my couch since Tuesday. What day is it again? 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And yet, here I am, doing everything all the time. 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
2: I don't know what you think of when you hear the word surrender, but one of the first things that comes to mind for me, probably with all the news I read, is somebody that surrenders after committing a crime. That person admits their guilt, they turn themselves in, and that can look a lot like losing in some respects. Depending on the crime, this person may be put in prison, which means loss of freedom, loss of rights. Those worldly freedoms are just gone. With everything gone, then how is it that some of these prisoners, particularly the ones who find Christ in prison, say that it was in prison that they became the most free? I think what happens is they begin to see that they were actually not so free outside of the prison walls. And it was inside the prison walls where everything was taken away that they found true freedom in Christ. Are we any different? We might not have committed a worldly crime, but perhaps we've committed a spiritual crime against God when we hold on to some of those, I guess, comfortable sins and all these things that aren't good for us. That's not freedom. That's imprisonment. We become more free when we say, I give up. I can't do this anymore. I surrender, Lord. We turn ourselves in. And it's when we become willing to be emptied, giving up our rights so that Christ can then fill us with his rights, his kingdom rights, like things like his heart, his purpose, his plan for our lives, the fruit of the Spirit, perhaps. Why do I know this? Well, I've been through it, particularly with my addiction and when I surrendered, because it literally felt like that turning myself in and just emptying myself. But the unique thing is when we do that, instead of being locked behind those prison bars, we have the gate that opens to godly freedom. Whoa.

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2: Surrender can feel like we're losing everything and everything's being taken away. And it can at first be an awful feeling. But we've been talking about the difference between a surrender, which means giving up everything, and the type of surrender when we surrender to Christ. Because his type of surrender is not a loss at all. It is a 100% gain. What we lose might be a bad habit or an addiction or a fear or the need to control, anger, any of those things. I think sometimes we have a fear of following and obeying Christ because, oh gosh, I don't want to give these things up. They're too hard to give up. But that giving up is not a loss. It is freedom.

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2: So those three Michigan boys with the lemonade stand did not quit. Earlier, we were talking about how they were facing nearly $400 in permit fees and so forth. And they fought back and talked to lawmakers and said, this isn't good. We need to change this. We just want to run our simple little summer lemonade stand. They saw something wrong and they decided to use their voice. So I think that's awesome. It's Devin here, by the way, with Encouraging Star Stories. Thanks for being here. We have a lot more great stories, music coming up for you here on Star. 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
2: Good morning and welcome to Encouraging Star Stories. I'm Devin. This is your place for some hope and encouragement on your Sunday morning. We're going to talk about this woman in Missouri who, God bless her. She's a mom. She's a grandmom. And boy, do our families fight for us. This is kind of a sad story, but worth sharing. This woman lost her son, her daughter-in-law, her grandchild in a drunk driving accident. Somebody hit them. Just horrible. And now she's raising her son's two other children, her grandsons. And she's fighting to see that there is a law that would make drunk drivers help pay for child support if they kill a parent or guardian in an accident. And so we'll see where that goes. We'll talk a little bit more about that coming up. And then we'll talk about success, especially in our country. We love good success stories, but the way that we measure that success, that's all over the map here. Who says what success actually looks like? And a lot of times I think we get it wrong. So what is success then? We'll talk about all of that and more coming up here on Star.

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2: This is a bit of a sad story, but we don't stray from the hard things, especially when they lead to hope and encouragement and something good can come out of it. But this woman out of Missouri, Cecilia Williams, she's also a grandmother. She lost her son, her daughter-in-law, and her four-month-old grandchild in a drunk driving accident in 2021. Somebody hit them and they were all killed. Just awful. And so these two little boys, Bentley and Mason, are the ones that survived the tragedy. And Cecilia, the woman, she's the grandmother that has been raising the kids, her son's kids. She no longer has her son. She's got the two grandchildren. These are lives that changed in an instant. And so this grandmother is, which God bless her for taking on the care of her grandkids, but she's also fighting for what is now called Bentley and Mason's Law. And it's pretty straightforward. If a drunk driver kills a parent or guardian, then that drunk driver could be ordered to pay child support for any of the children left behind. We'll see where this lands if she gets full support. However, I think it's probably really hard to implement and see how that driver would actually be able to pay child support. Here's what I like about it. It's that it's not just paying the punishment for the crime, if you will. It's taking it a step further. Because after the trial ends and everybody goes home, somebody still has to buy school shoes, somebody still has to pack lunches and provide for the kids. And somebody always has to carry the cost. And as believers, I don't think we look at grace as a way to avoid responsibility. I think we look at grace as the reason we take responsibility more seriously. At least that's my hope.

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2: We now, oh my goodness, we are world. We measure everything. We measure our heartbeat. We measure our steps. We measure how much we make, how much we weigh, how tall we are, how much we have, what we've accomplished, how far along we are, the success track compared to somebody else. All these measurements. It's not that these things don't matter, but they can start to become the way we decide if we're okay, if we're worthy, if we have purpose. And go on social media. It's all just one giant measurement game. And I think a lot of us, you can't help it. If you are on these platforms, if you're out in the world, there is that pressure to measure ourselves against all of these external things. And it's to tell us whether or not we are successful. But in whose eyes? Whose eyes? God's idea of success is not that. And if we need some clarity on that, stick around.
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1: There are a lot of times that we are walking around feeling like we're not very successful. We start comparing. We feel like we're letting people down. And looking at the world's definition of success, I would say this is around things like material possessions, career achievements, social recognitions, and we end up striving for that elusive threshold, trying to climb on over that. But what if I told you that success in God's eyes is so different from that? The way I see it is that it's all about faithful obedience. It's about surrendering to God's will, regardless of the outcomes we might desire. The last piece I'll say to this is that I don't believe there is anything inherently wrong with worldly success, because I do think God placed us in this world with purpose and drive to produce and work and achieve. I think the issue starts to come up when we attach ourselves to it, that we find ourselves in a problematic situation when we forget to allow God's calling in our lives to steer the ship.

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2: I think we have success all mixed up. Of course, there's the way the world sees it. That's one thing. But I think we also see success as long as things are going in the direction that I have planned out for my entire life and I hit all those marks, then I'm being successful. That is such a definition of success. But that's how we look at it. Did all the things happen that I wanted to happen? Yes, they did. Well, I had a very successful day today. I struggle with this one. Oh my gosh, do I struggle with this one. Maybe you can join me, please. I would love that, to remember that God's success in our lives, one, first of all, it's not about us. It is all about Him. But this success is not tied to the outcome that we want. A lot of times success looks like obedience and being faithful, letting Him lead when things don't go our way or when the path changes or the hard things happen. Let's ask ourselves where we are measuring ourselves by something that God never asked us to measure ourselves against. We complicate it. He simplifies.

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2: 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Thanks for being here. I'm Devin. Well, this hour we have been talking about what we do and that what we do matters. The things we do, the choices we make. Then there's this thing called success. And sometimes we might feel like we're not doing enough or doing enough of the right thing. But is that really what's happening, or is that what the world says? Because God is not asking us to do more to be successful according to the ways of the world. He's not looking for a perfect life. He's looking for us to be faithful with what he puts in front of us. That is true success. So let's live that out this week. Thanks for being here. 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
2: I drove by the Tesla dealership near us. I have yet to take a Tesla for a test drive. I've never driven one. It's Devin here with Encouraging Star Stories. Thanks for being here. This is your place for hope and encouragement and some fun, of course. Yes, we're going to talk about Tesla, but what people in China are doing to get around Tesla's internal camera system. Drivers in China are using these little plastic doll heads, like, you know, those bobblehead things. They're using that to trick the car's camera into thinking that they're paying attention. So this is for the self-driving cars. Because if you're not aware, the Teslas, yes, while they are self-driving, you still need to have your eyes on the road and you still need to be paying attention. I guess this bobblehead thing works. So it looks like the bobblehead eyes are watching the road so you don't have to and you can be on the phone or whatever you're doing. All I have to say is that how can you deny that we are sinful beings and that we try to bend the rules? We try to get around the rules. We are so creative when we want to do our own thing. And then in our devotional today, we're going to talk about doubt. And this comes up for a lot of us, probably more than we realize. I can start off feeling kind of confident about something, good about something. And by evening, it's just all doubt. Did I do this right? Should I do this? Is this the right thing to do? I'm not sure. What if I'm wrong? And doubt can feel very scary as a Christian as well. What if we doubt God? What if we sort of believe and we want to believe, but we're not really sure? I don't think our doubt scares him. I think what matters is that we take our doubt to him. And so if you have doubts today, you are not the only one. I will talk more about it after the music.

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2: Well, Tesla is in the news again. Not sure if this is happening here in the U.S. yet, but drivers in China are using tiny plastic doll heads to trick the car's driver monitoring system. So let me explain this. These little heads, they're like bobbleheads. They place them near the rear view mirror or windshield so that Tesla's internal camera thinks that the driver is watching the road, except it's the bobblehead eyes, like staring right into the camera. Because that's how the driver monitoring system works. Even if it's self-driving, you still have to be sitting there watching the road, which is not to make us miserable. It's there for safety, but we're people and we love to bypass and bend the rules. So God only knows who came up with the idea to use the bobbleheads to trick the system. We are very creative when we want to get around a rule. Now, I don't have a Tesla or a self-driving one, and I'm sure it's very tempting to sit back and not pay attention. But guardrails aren't usually in place to hurt us or to make us miserable. I mean, sometimes maybe they are. But here, I mean, it's a tough call. If it can drive itself, then I'd rather not have to pay attention if I don't have to. I'm sure we'll be there soon enough.

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2: Have you ever had doubt when it comes to a major life decision, maybe a new job, and you take the job and then you're having doubts? Did I do the right thing? We got to move and pick up our family and, oh my gosh, what did I just do? Those kinds of doubts. That's not me, by the way. That was just an example. Just so you know, I'm not moving. I didn't pick up a new job. It's just a relatable example that we all experience sometimes. That doubt can creep in so easily with our spiritual lives as well. All of a sudden, you're just not sure. You're just not sure. Is this he who he says he is? And I don't know. He doesn't seem to hear me. He doesn't seem to be close. And then we're full of that doubt. And then we're ashamed of our doubt because we feel like our faith is weak and it should be stronger. And we're telling ourselves how we should be. And all it just gets so complicated. Most of us have had these moments, especially when we are in pain or grief or when life just does not make sense. So I want to talk about this coming up next because, yes, doubt is one thing. If we can lessen some of the doubt, great. But I don't think that's really the thing that we're going to talk about. It's where do we take our doubt when it comes up?
0: Whether it's the heat of summer or a challenge you're facing. What?

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3: You think our doubts can scare us at times, or we think I have weak faith because I'm doubting. But in these moments, I want us to remember that faith is not the absence of doubt, but the presence of trust in God's promises. That was a quote from Tim Keller. Love that quote. And we're not immune from doubt. I mean, Sarah in the Bible, she had a child when she was like 90 years old. She even laughed at the idea, knowing that it was impossible. I think Satan would love for us to remain doubtful. And I think Christ says that it's okay to be doubt-filled, meaning that he knows that we are going to have doubts. I think it's part of our human condition, and it's what we do with our doubt that matters. From my experience, when I take my doubts to God, I find that he answers me with his love, with his promises, with his truth. Like, it almost, I feel that coming back to me. It's almost like I load up my sack, right? My pillowcase full of all my doubts, swing it over to God, say, here, you take this. And then he returns with a bowl full of his promises. So whatever our challenge is today, fill up your sack, right? All your doubts, put it in there, hand that off to God, and trust that he is going to respond the same with his unchanging character and his promises. He will.

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3: We've been talking about doubt this hour, which can make us feel like we're failing at our faith. I think a lot of people are afraid to admit that, or, oh, I doubt God's sovereignty, or I doubt his ability to help me, or I even doubt that he exists. I don't know. And then you feel guilty. I don't think God is afraid of any of our questions and those doubts. I mean, he already knows them anyway. The hardest part of all of this is being honest enough with ourselves to bring this to him instead of carrying this completely by ourselves. That's what we do. We're like, well, we don't want to tell God. I mean, we don't want him to see this side of us. Do you realize how silly that sounds? I know you have some doubts right now. Maybe not about God, but something going on in your life that you are doubting. And I know that because I do. And I know that because my husband does. And I know that my children do. What are we doing with those doubts? Are we keeping them in the dark, or are we bringing them to the light?

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2: I will say, I think the whole doll head thing with Tesla is kind of funny. We were talking about the self-driving Teslas and how even though they're self-driving, you can't just not pay attention, but people are trying to get around that rule. So they're using these doll head, bobblehead looking things to face the internal cameras, to trick the cameras into thinking that's a human being looking at the road. And I think that's working. It's kind of funny. And that's just a car. But think about all the ways we like to pretend that we're paying attention to things. We're looking right at the person. We're nodding our head like we're listening, but we are so tuned out. Maybe we're also tuned out to Christ. We can look fine. We can sound fine. We can say all the right things. But inside, there's not a whole lot going on. But if we think we are hiding that from God, pretty sure he can see through that. Have a great week. We're wrapping up here on Encouraging Star Stories. Don't forget, as we go through our week, we do not have to hide with him. We do not have to pretend with him. We can lay it all at his feet, show up as we are, because he is faithful. Thanks for listening today. And always remember that you have somebody here at Star praying for you.
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Elevation Worship on Uplifting Star 99.1. Oh, I was gonna, there were so many things I was gonna do this summer. Organize closets and read books and grow food. But now, like, where has summer gone? I'm so glad that God's plan is better than my plan. He already knows what I'm gonna get done and what I'm not gonna get done. And he still loves me anyway.

0: We're proud to present Enchanted Evening, a daddy-daughter dance. A once-in-a-lifetime evening of fun, food, and dancing for dads and their daughters. Nothing compares to the special bond between a father and daughter. 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

0: stay. Thanks for spending your weekend with Uplifting Star 99.1. My name is Therese. I know you've heard of DIY, do it yourself, and FYI for your information. How about FYT, which stands for your transformation? I read this quote, "The Bible was not given for our information, but for our transformation." And sometimes when I read the Bible, I'm like, give me the facts. What, when, where? But really, it's about the who, because as much as I can know the dates and the places and the genealogy, I need to know Jesus, the one who transforms.
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1: Hey, I'm David Leonard. I wrote this song in a season where I was asking myself if I was really living the life God called me to live. Not the life that looks successful on the outside, but the one that's faithful on the inside. It came from the deep desire I think we all carry to stand before the Father one day and hear the words, "Well done." This song is for anyone who's trying to stay on the path, even when it's hard. Anyone choosing faith over fear, obedience over comfort. And my hope is that it reminds you that every step of faith matters, and God sees it all.

David Leonard on Uplifting Star 99.1. I know some days it feels like you're climbing uphill in a snowstorm, but God is always in your corner fighting for you. Here's Riley Clemens.

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0: The other night, there was a bug in my hair. My name is Therese on Uplifting Star 99.1. I was outside for just a few minutes, came in the house. About an hour later, I discover this bug, and I realize it's been in my hair for all this time. And I was so freaked out, right? And then I realized I'm done. I'm ready. Winter, come on. I need a good cold snap to get rid of these bugs. We can be finished with this anytime.
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0: We're proud to present Enchanted Evening, a daddy-daughter dance. A once-in-a-lifetime evening of fun, food, and dancing for dads and their daughters. Nothing compares to the special bond between a father and daughter. 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

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So just plug it in. The next time you're headed out, take us along for your ride. Here's Jamie McDonald.

I'm not perfect. I know that's shocking. I'm Therese on Uplifting Star 99.1. There is only one who is perfect. That's Jesus.

0: Well, if you give a mom a yogurt, you're listening to Uplifting Star 99.1. You probably have read that book, If You Give a Mouse a Cookie, you know how one thing leads to another and it just gets out of hand very fast. That was me. I wanted a yogurt because it's a quick, easy breakfast. I didn't have a lot of time, but I also like something crunchy on top of my yogurt. And so I was like, oh, we don't have any granola. Can't be that hard to make granola, right? I look up a recipe online. Yeah, I've got oats and nuts and maple syrup and oil and spices. I got this. So I mix it all up. I spread it on the pan. I bake it. I cool it. About an hour later, I had homemade granola and my yogurt. So much for a quick, easy breakfast.
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2: I'm struggling, single mom, three kids in college, and I'm thinking about the expense of buying some food for my kids that they need at college. And my son's roommate is worse off than we are, and I'm thinking about picking up some extra food for him. I get this revelation that this is a way of giving spiritual food to others. And if I'm willing to go spend $25 to give some food and snacks to my son's dorm, I should be also willing to share that $25 is going to feed how many people that are going to hear your radio station. I don't have surplus. I'm giving from what I don't have, but I feel that God will multiply it.
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4: 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I'm David Leister with Pillar Missions. 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

course, Frank. Okay, on Uplifting Star 99.1. When your kids go on a field trip, they need a permission slip, right? So I'm giving you one today to not try to do everything before the weekend is over. All right, I don't want you to feel like a failure because God made you for work and for rest. So this is your permission slip to rest a little the rest of this afternoon.

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1: There's a Bible full of history of the ways that God showed up for his people. Just when you thought all odds were stacked against you, he shows up and does miracles. You know, there's so many instances in my life where I can look back and say, he really has never, ever failed me. And it's funny because when you get in a situation and it's not looking so good, it's so easy for us to freak out and just say, God, where are you? Have you forgotten about me? This song, Ain't No Way, is just all about that declaration. There's no way you're going to let me down. You've been there for me time and time again. As I look back over my life, there's not one time that you failed me, and you're going to

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Because he's good. Because he's kind. Because he's faithful. That's just three, and I'm sure that we can come up with a lot more. 10,000 reasons to bless the Lord. 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

0: I'm glad you're here this weekend. Uplifting Star 99.1. I'm Therese. Gratitude doesn't change the situation, but it changes me. You know that. There are plenty of things in life that I will never, ever be thankful for. Like, I will never be thankful for disappointment or for waiting or for unanswered questions. But there's a difference between being thankful for something and being thankful in it, which is what the Bible says. So you might be going through something that you never would have chosen. I don't think God expects you to be like, woohoo, this is so wonderful. But he does say to be thankful in it. And that means noticing his goodness in it. That bit of gratitude reminds me that he is faithful. And that is something to be thankful for.
1: 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And it opened hearts and minds as 20,000 Bible studies were completed through the Jesus Table. 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

Definitely one of my favorite songs to hear in concert. That's Ann Wilson, My Jesus, here on Uplifting Star 99.1. Hey, my name is Alex. Thank you for tuning in here on Star Weekends. I hope you enjoyed listening to Therese. I'm going to be here for the next few hours, and let's keep this music going. We got Dan Bremnes with Call Your Name here on Star.

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0: We're proud to present Enchanted Evening, a daddy-daughter dance. 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
1: It's your gifts that make the uplifting songs and encouraging stories possible. Thank you.

0: uplifting and encouraging star. It's time to talk about our recent superstar kid of the week. Her name is Lexi, and her story is she went to a summer camp with her mother, and by the end of it, she wanted to be baptized. Baptism's one of my favorite things to see whenever I go to church. Let's hear the story of Lexi.
1: Kelsey, you're volunteering at a camp, and you brought Lexi with you, but things didn't go as planned.
2: I didn't get to spend as much time with her as I think that she and I both had in our heads, and she just kind of rolled with it. She just took every step with the punches, and I'm medically trained, so we had a couple of medical emergencies that I had to step away from. Anything that needed to happen, I kind of just stepped up and was doing my role in the volunteer portion of it, and then Lexi just kind of hung out. She made so many new friends.
3: And, you know, that happens all the time. You wind up doing all the work, and your daughter, you know, could have gotten into some trouble, but, you know, it just really shows her spirit and her heart that she was just going with the flow.
2: See, there's so many opportunities for a 9-year-old to complain or gripe, or, you know, she would have much rather been at home in our pool.
3: Mm.
2: But no, she didn't complain at all. And by the end of the weekend, she was like, "Mommy, I think I'm ready to be baptized."
3: Oh, come on.
2: And I said, "Okay." She got baptized before
1: amazing.
2: We left camp.
1: Oh, that's amazing. Well, we are super proud of Lexi, and we are super excited to name her our superstar kid of the week.
2: Amazing. Thank you, guys. I appreciate it so much.
0: So that's Lexi, our recent superstar kid of the week. And if you hear that story and you're thinking, Micah Kid could definitely be the superstar kid of the week, we want to hear from you. Go ahead and text the word kid to the number 54214 and fill out the form. Let us know why your good kid should be our superstar kid of the week. I'm about to-

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1: 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That's Chandler Moore with God, I'm Just Grateful. One of my favorite songs that has came out this year. I listen to that all the time when I go on for a walk. Unfortunately, I haven't gone on for a walk in probably about a month. So, yeah, yikes. Anyway, let's keep this encouraging music headed your way. It's Counting My Blessings by Steph Schleter here on Star.

uplifting and encouraging star. So I saw a quote earlier this week and I was like, I have to share this with you. It's about when God says no and what that could actually mean. It's something encouraging for you to think about, and it's coming up next here on Star.

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Thank you for listening to Uplifting and Encouraging Star. So I saw a quote early this week and I thought to myself, I have to share this. It was really short, but it was definitely something encouraging for you to think about. And it reads, God's no is not rejection. Rather look at it as a redirection. Now, if you like that quote and it helps you, or maybe you think it can help someone that you know, definitely share that with them.

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1: Quite possibly our favorite event of the year. It's coming back in town. I'm talking about the Enchanted Evening, a daddy-daughter dance. It's a once-in-a-lifetime opportunity to make special memories with your daughter. This is going to be a fantastic evening full of dancing, dinner, and fun in the Enchanted Forest. And it takes place at the Pines Manor in Edison on Friday night, August 21st. 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

We're proud to present Enchanted Evening, a daddy-daughter dance. A once-in-a-lifetime evening of fun, food, and dancing for dads and their daughters. Nothing compares to the special bond between a father and daughter. Dads and father-like figures play a crucial role in empowering a daughter to become the woman that God has called her to be. Tickets are only $140 per couple for dinner, activities, gifts,

0: photos, and of course, dancing in the Enchanted Forest. 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

uplifting and encouraging star. Thank you for tuning in here to Star Weekends with me. My name is Alex, and I have to say, if you're looking for encouragement, hope, peace, and life-changing stories, you're going to hear them all right here on Star through the songs and the stories that are going to be told. Stay tuned. We have a lot more of that headed your way. Great.

Alex here on Uplifting and Encouraging Stars. So I have a story of a young girl who went to a summer camp with her mom this summer, and before she came back, she was baptized. Meet Lexi, our superstar kid of the week. That story is coming up next here on Star.

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1: Uplifting and encouraging star, it's time to talk about our recent superstar kid of the week. Her name is Lexi, and her story is she went to a summer camp with her mother, and by the end of it, she wanted to be baptized. Baptism's one of my favorite things to see whenever I go to church. Let's hear the story of Lexi.
2: Kelsey, you're volunteering at a camp, and you brought Lexi with you, but things didn't go as planned.
3: I didn't get to spend as much time with her as I think that she and I both had in our heads, and she just kind of rolled with it. She just took every step with the punches, and I'm medically trained, so we had a couple of medical emergencies that I had to step away from. Anything that needed to happen, I kind of just stepped up and was doing my role in the volunteer portion of it, and then Lexi just kind of hung out. She made so many new friends.
4: And, you know, that happens all the time. You wind up doing all the work, and your daughter, you know, could have gotten into some trouble, but, you know, it just really shows her spirit and her heart that she was just going with the flow.
3: See, there's so many opportunities for a 9-year-old to complain or gripe, or, you know, she would have much rather been at home in our pool.
4: Mm.
3: But no, she didn't complain at all. And by the end of the weekend, she was like, "Mommy, I think I'm ready to be baptized."
4: Oh, come on.
3: And I said, "Okay." She got baptized before
2: amazing.
3: We left camp.
2: Oh, that's amazing. Well, we are super proud of Lexi, and we are super excited to name her our superstar kid of the week.
3: Amazing. Thank you, guys. I appreciate it so much.
1: So that's Lexi, our recent superstar kid of the week. And if you hear that story and you're thinking, Micah Kid could definitely be the superstar kid of the week, we want to hear from you. 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Let us know why your good kid should be our superstar.

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It's coming back in town. I'm talking about the Enchanted Evening, a daddy-daughter dance. 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
1: After a decade marked by profound personal loss, Allison Bixby, a professional communication professor and certified journal facilitator, rediscovered hope through a simple practice, writing honestly and reflecting through the images and metaphors of scripture. She believes that this process not only helped her navigate overwhelming sorrow, but also helped her to rebuild a renewed sense of faith, identity, and wholeness. Let's talk about it. Allison Bixby, welcome to the show and thank you for joining me today.
2: Oh, thank you so much for having me. I'm really excited to be here.
1: Absolutely. So what do you believe is the reason why you wrote the resource entitled Journaling as a Spiritual Practice? What motivated your work?
2: It really came out of my own personal struggle that season that was difficult for our family. And I felt like I had lost my connection to God. And so journaling was helping me reconnect to God. I just got really passionate.
1: What distinguishes spiritual journaling from just keeping a diary or recording daily events?
2: Yeah, that's a good question. So I think the difference is, whereas maybe typical Dear Diary journaling is just kind of putting all of your thoughts on the page, I think journaling as a spiritual practice also includes an element of listening for the nudges from the Holy Spirit, listening for the gentle whisper of God in response to what you're actually writing on the page.
1: How can journaling help people become more aware then of God's presence in just ordinary daily moments?
2: So one of my favorite journaling questions to start with is, God, where did I see you, hear you, or sense you today? And that question alone kind of helps me pay attention and become aware more of what God may be up to in my life. And then I think also just the simple act of slowing down long enough to write is also what enables us to hear from God, to sense his presence a bit more, because we live such crazy, fast, busy lives that unless we're intentional to slow down, we can miss a lot of what he's up to.
1: Allison, what role does silence and reflection play in the journaling process?
2: I think it plays a really vital role. In fact, one of my favorite things to do before I journal is take just 30 seconds to a minute to sit in a little bit of quiet and to really slow and deepen my breathing so that I can invite some of that quiet into that moment. And it is amazing what even just those few moments can do to really help me better connect in my journal.
1: When we think about spiritual leaders throughout history, what do you think they taught us about the value of written reflection and self-examination?
2: I think about the Bible, right? And I think about Jesus calling himself the Word and how there's that, you know, idea that words are important to God. We have the whole of Scripture that shows us that. And then also throughout Scripture, we have that directive to remember, to remember. And it's really hard to remember if all we're ever doing is trying to stuff it all into our brain. It becomes a lot easier for our minds to remember actually when we write things down. And then, of course, we have that record for it as well. But as you look over Christian history, there's so many people who left their writings behind for us. And I think that's a testament to the power of writing things down and also what that does to bless future generations when we have those available to us.
1: How did the story of Elijah meeting God in that gentle whisper help you and change the way you might have thought about where and how God shows up, especially in painful seasons?
2: I think there may be a tendency in painful seasons, at least it was true for me, that somehow it was a punishment what was happening to us, that God was angry or disappointed in me and that's why bad things were happening. And we know that that's not true, but it can feel that way as we try to wrestle with and explain and understand our difficulties. And I saw a little bit of that in Elijah's story. What I really love is God invites him out onto the mountainside. And I think Elijah may have had a similar mindset because God first sent, you know, the earthquake and the fire and all of that. And God's not in any of those destructive forces that we might characterize as angry. Instead, God shows up in that gentle whisper. And it just totally shifted the way way I thought about how God could be showing up in my own life. And it's a lot easier to reconnect with a God who we understand is gentle, especially in our suffering and in our pain, than if we're convinced he's just angry and disappointed in us.
1: You talk about journaling through the scriptures metaphors. What's different about writing your way into these images instead of just reading them?
2: Images, like what we see in metaphor or experiences, like that gentle whisper, they give minds experience, because we all know what it's like to have somebody whisper in our ear. And when we read that, yeah, it's really encouraging. But when we take the time to write through that and write our response to it, we're giving our minds another opportunity to really process that image, that idea, that reality. And what we know neurologically is when we write, we're asking multiple regions of our brain to work together. And when all those parts of our brain are working together, it actually promotes some integration, which is actually what leads us into some healing for our minds. And so while reading something is always really beneficial, that act of writing actually does take it a step further.
1: So someone may be saying, Allison, Michael, like, really? We need one more thing to add to our plate. Read? Are you kidding me? We listen to the recordings of scripture. We don't even have time to sit down and read the Bible. How do you expect us to sit down and begin to write? How would you encourage that person?
2: So my encouragement would be, take 5 minutes. Most of my journaling happens whether I'm waiting in car line to pick my kids up, or I'm waiting for an appointment, or when I've poured my first cup of coffee and I've got 5 minutes to, you know, think before the day starts. Even those 5 minutes can be so profoundly meaningful. And I think as you get in those repetitions of 5 minutes here and 5 minutes there, you will start to experience the benefits and then be drawn to it and want to make it a more regular rhythm.
1: And then talk about that, though, making it a regular rhythm. Sometimes we can start something today and then it just becomes hard. The discipline and the practice of that just is very, very hard. How did you continue to engage and to keep up that habit for yourself?
2: Some people find this answer kind of interesting, but it